I'm back, folks. This is Jerry Corbin with WXED 107.3. Next up, we got some brassy horns. Blowing like a cool breeze off Lake Michigan, Chicago's real celebration of the hot July day in the park took sights and sounds like people laughing and men selling ice cream all the way to number 3 on the Hot 100 in 1972. Can you dig it? They sing, "Yes, We Can." Saturday in the Park by Chicago, 1972. Here you go.

By the mid-60s, the Beach Boys were the kings of sun and sand. In 1965, they sang the praises of California girls over all others. This song went all the way to number 3 on the Hot 100. California Girls by the Beach Boys.

In 1976, the group War had a soulful, slow jam called Summer. It peaked at number 7 on the Hot 100. It talked about cruising around town with all the windows down, the 8-track player playing all your favorite tunes. And do you remember Bell Bottoms? Well, maybe you'll remember Summer from 1976. Here we go.

Hey folks, this is Jerry Corbin and you're listening to WXED 107.3, Elwood City. In the summer of 1964, the Drifters had a lovely tune about catching some shade and some hot times literally under the boardwalk at the beach. This song spent a lot of quality time on the Hot 100. The tune has become a summer staple covered by many, including Bruce Willis and the Temptations. And here it is. Number 15 in the all-time summer songs, Under the Boardwalk by the Drifters, 1964.

In 1985, Bryan Adams released The Summer of 69. It went straight to number 5 on the Hot 100. This anthem of playing his first real six string and meeting a summer sweetie at the drive-in is a classic, nostalgic ode to the summer of the best days of our lives. So here he is, number 16 on the all-time summer classic hits, Bryan Adams with The Summer of 69.

Hi, folks. This is Jerry Corbin with WXED 107.3. You're listening to The Streets of Rock and Roll, Summer Classics with Jerry Corbin. Mongo Jerry handed the world this laid-back summer track when they released the somewhat tropical jam In the Summertime. In 1970, the UK group's only major U.S. hit, and we love it so much it's number 17 in the all-time summer favorites. In the Summertime by Mongo Jerry.

Hi, folks. We're coming up to the top of the hour. We're going to finish this segment with number 18 on the all-time summer hits, saying, "My love for you will still be strong after the boys of summer have gone." Don Henley patiently awaits the departure of his sweetheart's summer fling so he can regain her affection. In 1984, it was a top five hit and also scored Henley the Grammy Award for Best Male Rock Vocal Performance. Rounding out the hour, this is The Boys of Summer by Don Henley.

0: We are nearing the top of the hour, and it's time for a station identification. This has been Jerry Corbin on the streets of rock and roll, bringing to you the greatest all-time summer songs, celebrating the summer solstice, the longest, hottest days of the year, and the songs that remind us of the best times of our lives. If you're digging the greatest summer hits of all time, I'll see you on the other side, and we'll continue this journey to the sun.
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Hi, folks. This is your host, Jerry Corbin, Building Memories, the way you build a tall building, one story at a time. We're about to celebrate Father's Day, so I thought I'd try to help you out with a brief history of Father's Day and some thoughts of my own. I'd like to thank Wikipedia and Andrew Hollenbeck for some of the information used here. Father's Day is celebrated in the United States on the third Sunday of June. It came about after the formation of Mother's Day. The credit for creating Father's Day is attributed to Sonora Smart Dodd from Spokane, Washington. At the turn of the century, Mother's Day observances were growing across the United States. During a Mother's Day church service, June 20, 1909, Sonora Smart Dodd got the idea of creating a special holiday to honor fathers, too. When she was 16, her mother died, giving birth to her sixth child, the last of five boys. By her account, Mr. Smart did a wonderful job raising them on his own. Because of this love and esteem, Sonora believed her father deserved a special day of honor just like that given to mothers. So in 1909, she approached the Spokane YMCA and the Spokane Ministerial Alliance and suggested her father's birthday, June 5th, become the celebration of Father's Day. Because they wanted more time to prepare, the Ministerial Alliance chose June 19th instead. The first Father's Day was observed in the state of Washington on June 19th, 1910. The idea spread quickly across the United States as more and more states adopted the holiday. In 1924, President Calvin Coolidge recognized Father's Day as the third Sunday in June of that year and encouraged states to do the same. Congress officially recognized Father's Day in 1956 with the passage of a joint resolution. 10 years later, 1966, President Lyndon Johnson issued a proclamation calling for the third Sunday in June to be recognized as Father's Day. In June 1972, President Richard Nixon permanently established the observance of the third Sunday in June as Father's Day in the United States. Sonora Smart Dodd lived to see her idea come to fruition. She died in 1978 at the ripe old age of 96.

Today is Sunday, June 18th in the United States, and according to Wikipedia, it's supposed to be a day to celebrate and honor fathers and fatherhood, paternal bonds, and the influence of fathers in society, and the contribution that fathers make in their children's lives. When my wife Vicki asked me if I was going to write a Father's Day story for the radio, I told her no. When she pushed the matter, I said no again, because Father's Day is not even a federal holiday. I told her if most fathers are like me, the best we could hope to accomplish is to live long enough to apologize to our children. I don't believe that most fathers feel big enough for the job. We never feel we can do enough or be enough to deserve our children. After all, there is so much they need and so much they want that fulfilling their every dream seems impossible. I, for one, feel like I could have done a better job, and if I had it to do over again, I would definitely try. After our conversation, I went to my office and began thinking about it. I thought about the times when the kids were young and I had to be away for work. I felt bad I couldn't be there. Thought about the things they wanted that were not important, but important to them, like a jacket with all kinds of important-looking lettering on it. "Dad, I really need this," Carly said. "All the other kids are getting them. All the other kids' dads were always getting them, whether it was this or that. Parents seemed to bow to kids' every whim and fad that come down the pike. It was always, all the kids are getting it." I never really believed that, but it was a great selling tool and one I'm sure every teenager used. Then they got older and wanted to sleep over at a special friend's home. When they came home, all you heard was how wonderful their friend's mom and dad was, and how nice their home was, how many things they had. Those times always made me feel inadequate. I tried to explain that people are always on their best behavior when they have company, and always seem nicer. I was more careful when they had friends over, not to act like a moronic old man. I also tried to explain that some people have nicer things because they have more money. But more of them have lots of things because they are deep in debt. My philosophy is not to spend more money than I have. I don't think they ever understood. And later in life, when they watched their friends' moms and dads divorcing, they never understood the connection between overspending, money problems, and marriage problems. Even though I thought my children were the best in the world, I never really felt I had done near enough for them. Then I remember the time when we took them to SeaWorld, Ohio. The girls were about 9 years old. We were walking on our own, not holding hands, because there were very few people there and they didn't need to be closely guarded. But as we walked across a bridge over a pond, I saw the pond was full of alligators. Then I noticed the railing was sparse. A youngster could fall right through them. I grabbed my daughter Carly's hand and told Vicki to get hold of Summers because they could fall. The very thought of them falling into that alligator pit terrified me, mainly because I'm terribly afraid of alligators. I thought, if one of them fell into that pit, I would have to go in after them. I would have no choice, and the crazy thing is, I would have. I would give my life for either of my children. The thought left an impression that will never leave me. The thought of giving up your own life in such a horrible way for another human being meant they had to be special. Nothing to brag about, nothing any other father wouldn't do. Then I thought back to when they were teenagers. I hated that they went to a big school with so many other children. It was a good school, but the peer pressure was terrible. Too many kids had parents buying them new cars and the latest fashion clothes. It was after parents started letting their kids drive to school that the schools had to put speed bumps in their parking lots, remember? It's not fair to children whose parents either don't have that kind of money or have better sense than to supply their children with their every whim because all of the other kids have them. But I digress. Anytime my kids were late and missed the morning bus, thinking they would get to stay home, I would load them up in my work truck and drive them to school. They always wanted me to stop and let them off before we got to the front of the building so that my old truck would not embarrass them. I told them if they missed the bus again, I would sit right out in front and blow the horn the next time.
Of course, I never did or would. Then there was the time my one daughter had friends who she wanted to go riding with. I told her no. She was too young to be out riding around with inexperienced drivers. Then I overheard her on the phone telling a friend she would pretend to go to bed, then slip back down and call them when they could pick her up. I took the phone that night with its long cord to my bedroom. Not long after, I heard her coming down the steps. Then, after hunting the only landline phone in the house and not finding it, she crept back up the stairs. Plans foiled. We never spoke of it. I was just a dumb father trying to save his beautiful child from harm. Nothing special. Speaking of teenagers, do you realize that the word is a fairly new addition to the English language? There were no teenagers up until the 1950s. Before that time, children became adults at 12, and there was no in-between. They were expected to work and act responsibly after 12. Then, they were ready to marry at 16 or 17. Ah, the good old days, huh? Then I thought about my father, who died when I was 16. He taught me to work hard no matter what the job, taught me to run heavy equipment and drive tractor trailer. He impressed upon me that right is right and wrong is wrong and that there is no middle ground, to meet others on the square and treat everyone with respect until they deny you the same. Then he said, if you're denied the respect you give others, be prepared to fight. Don't fight unless you have to, but don't be afraid to, and don't back down. But Dad had a lighter side. He taught me to laugh often, to love deeply, and to never turn on your own, no matter what. I remember him suggesting I should enjoy the world around me, because it is always changing, and it has changed so very much. Proverbs 22:6 says to train up a child in the way he should go. Even when he is old, he will not depart from it. What father would not find this biblical prophecy challenging? What job could be more important? After thinking about my dad and what he meant to me, I decided I had to write this Father's Day story because, after all, it's not about me. It's about Dad. Yours and mine. Happy Father's Day, folks, and have a day full of memories. This is Jerry Corbin saying thanks for listening, folks. We sure do appreciate it. If you enjoyed this message, please go to our Facebook page and leave a comment. I read them all and I try to answer each one. So let us know what you think and have a great day.

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2: So this is Becky, the owner of Mystic Angels Reiki, LLC of Elwood City. The Elwood City weather forecast for Friday, June 19th is partly cloudy. The temperature's high is 78, low temperature of 57 degrees. Looking ahead to Saturday, mostly cloudy with a high of 79 and a low temperature of 56. On Sunday, partly cloudy with a high temperature of 80 degrees and a low temperature of 62. Remember, Mystic Angels Reiki LLC is located at 314 5th Street in Elwood City, PA. Our phone number is 724-714-1633.
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4: 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Today, we're celebrating the summer solstice, that is, summertime, the longest, warmest days of summer. It happens every June when the Earth arrives at the point of its orbit where the North Pole is at its maximum tilt toward the sun, resulting in the longest day, the shortest night of the calendar year. To celebrate the summer solstice and our favorite season, we've scoured the Billboard chart archives and updated the definitive list of the most popular songs about summer ever recorded. This is part two, and we're going to start you out with a song I know you're going to love. Summer Nights is one of the great movie songs that appeal to everybody. It was made famous by John Travolta and Olivia Newton-John in the movie Grease. This 1978 legacy of Danny and Sandy, their summer fling, warmed up to number 5 at the height of the disco era. And here it is.

This Sly and the Family Stone easy going hit entered the Hot 100 the same month the group played the most iconic summer festival of all time, Woodstock. In the tune, each member expresses a line about what they love most about summer. However, they all agree, that's when I had the most fun. Those summer days,

Number 21 in the all-time favorite summertime songs is Surfin' USA by the Beach Boys in 1963. The Beach Boys sing they'd be gone all summer. And hey, if they didn't make it back before school starts, tell the teacher we're surfing. The song, a reworking of the tune from Chuck Berry's Sweet Little 16, reached the top five of the Hot 100 in 1963. And it's number 21 in overall summer songs. The Beach Boys, Surfin' USA.

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Our next song is number 22 on the all-time favorite summer classics, Endless Summer Nights by Richard Marx in 1988. This ballad about a summer fling, well, it must have done the trick because he later married the woman he was on vacation with when he was inspired to write this song. It reached number 2 on the Billboard charts in 1988, and here it is. Endless Summer Nights.

Way back in 1963, Jan and Dean were going to Surf City. This rock track rode the airwaves to number one on the Billboard charts, and we still love it. It's number 23 in the all-time summer hit, Surf City by Jan and Dean.

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This is Jerry Corbin, and you're listening to WXED 107.3. Today, we're celebrating the summer solstice, the longest, hottest days of the year. Us laymen just call it summer. And to celebrate the return of summer, we have the updated definitive list of the most popular songs about summer ever recorded. And we're going to share it all with you. Number 24 on our all-time summer hits is a 1960 Brian Hyland hit with his song about one shy girl, shy about showing her daring two-piece swimsuit at the beach. So shy, she stayed wrapped up in her blanket, then hid in the water until she turned blue. But there's a happy ending. We got this great song, Itsy Bitsy Teeny Weeny Yellow Polka Dot Bikini by Brian Holland.

complete with honking calves and jackhammers, John Sebastian of the Lovin' Spoonful contrasts summer days in New York with summer nights on the rooftop with the cats out looking for kitties. This song hit number one on the Hot 100 in 1966. John Sebastian, number 25 in the all-time favorite summer hits by the Lovin' Spoonful, Summer in the City.

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This is Jerry Corbin, and you're listening to WXED 107.3 FM Radio. Our next song is a song that never ranked, but I love it. It lives on after the passing of the comedian, singer, writer, Bill Zucker. Bill was a friend of mine. He was introduced to me by my daughter, Carly, when she lived in L.A. Bill passed away way too soon, but his song, like our memories of Bill, will never go away. I hope you will enjoy Bill Zucker singing Summer Girl. Summer is officially here, folks. You've heard the best songs, the best summer songs ever. Now go forth and enjoy this summer like it was your last. I know you will.

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As I say goodbye to our listeners, I wish you hot days, warm nights, and cool memories.

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1: So this is Becky, the owner of Mystic Angels Reiki, LLC of Elwood City. The Elwood City weather forecast for Friday, June 19th is partly cloudy. The temperature's high is 78, low temperature of 57 degrees. Looking ahead to Saturday, mostly cloudy, with a high of 79 and a low temperature of 56. On Sunday, partly cloudy, with a high temperature of 80 degrees and a low temperature of 62. Remember, Mystic Angels Reiki, LLC is located at 314 5th Street in Elwood City, PA. Our phone number is 724-714-1633.

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1: So this is Becky, the owner of Mystic Angels Reiki, LLC of Elwood City. The Elwood City weather forecast for Friday, June 19th is partly cloudy. The temperature's high is 78, low temperature of 57 degrees. Looking ahead to Saturday, mostly cloudy with a high of 79 and a low temperature of 56. On Sunday, partly cloudy with a high temperature of 80 degrees and a low temperature of 62. Remember, Mystic Angels Reiki, LLC is located at 314 5th Street in Elwood City, PA. Our phone number is 724-714-1633.

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1: So this is Becky, the owner of Mystic Angels Reiki, LLC of Elwood City. The Elwood City weather forecast for Friday, June 19th is partly cloudy. The temperature's high is 78, low temperature of 57 degrees. Looking ahead to Saturday, mostly cloudy, with a high of 79 and a low temperature of 56. On Sunday, partly cloudy, with a high temperature of 80 degrees and a low temperature of 62. Remember, Mystic Angels Reiki, LLC is located at 314 5th Street in Elwood City, PA. Our phone number is 724-714-1633.

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that we grew up in the 60s. We grew up with war on TV every night. A war that your friends were involved in. And I want to do this song tonight for all the young people out there. If you're in your teens. Because I remember a lot of my friends when we were 17 or 18.

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1: So this is Becky, the owner of Mystic Angels Reiki, LLC of Elwood City. The Elwood City weather forecast for Friday, June 19th is partly cloudy. The temperature's high is 78, low temperature of 57 degrees. Looking ahead to Saturday, mostly cloudy with a high of 79 and a low temperature of 56. On Sunday, partly cloudy with a high temperature of 80 degrees and a low temperature of 62. Remember, Mystic Angels Reiki LLC is located at 314 5th Street in Elwood City, PA. Our phone number is 724-714-1633.
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0: What if the alarm went off and nobody came?
1: What if the alarm went off and nobody came?
2: What if the alarm went off and nobody came?
3: The Elwood City Fire Department is in need of volunteers. 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They calm fears, ease minds, and save lives. Duty is their pride, and firefighters are the indispensable foot soldiers going where they are needed. In the late 1980s, there were 300,000 volunteer firefighters. Now there are less than 30,000. A junior firefighter can be between 16 and 18 years of age. You can join the family of firefighters at 724-758-8149, and applications are also taken at the fire station, 411 6th Street in Elwood City, Pennsylvania.

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Phone 1-844-423-5049. 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

0: 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Franklin Takeout Beverage, 1659 Route 65, Elwood City. 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Phone 724-752-1100. Open Sunday 8 till 7, Monday through Saturday 8 till 9. 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Phone 724-333-4992. 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
0: 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Otto and Nash Gardner are motocross racers. They race on Father's Day weekend in the California KTM Junior Challenge. 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You're gonna love this one. From 1978, John Travolta and Olivia Newton-John in Summer Nights.

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1: So this is Becky, the owner of Mystic Angels Reiki, LLC of Elwood City. The Elwood City weather forecast for Friday, June 19th is partly cloudy. The temperature's high is 78, low temperature of 57 degrees. Looking ahead to Saturday, mostly cloudy with a high of 79 and a low temperature of 56. On Sunday, partly cloudy, with a high temperature of 80 degrees and a low temperature of 62. Remember, Mystic Angels Reiki LLC is located at 314 5th Street in Elwood City, PA. 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

0: Here is your daily WXED local weather forecast.
1: So this is Becky, the owner of Mystic Angels Reiki, LLC of Elwood City. The Elwood City weather forecast for Friday, June 19th is partly cloudy. The temperature's high is 78, low temperature of 57 degrees. Looking ahead to Saturday, mostly cloudy with a high of 79 and a low temperature of 56. On Sunday, partly cloudy with a high temperature of 80 degrees and a low temperature of 62. Remember, Mystic Angels Reiki, LLC is located at 314 5th Street in Elwood City, PA. 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

0: Here is your daily WXED local weather forecast.
1: So this is Becky, the owner of Mystic Angels Reiki, LLC of Elwood City. The Elwood City weather forecast for Friday, June 19th is partly cloudy. The temperature's high is 78, low temperature of 57 degrees. Looking ahead to Saturday, mostly cloudy, with a high of 79 and a low temperature of 56. On Sunday, partly cloudy, with a high temperature of 80 degrees and a low temperature of 62. Remember, Mystic Angels Reiki, LLC is located at 314 5th Street in Elwood City, PA. Our phone number is 724-714-1633.
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0: Here is your daily WXED local weather forecast.
1: So this is Becky, the owner of Mystic Angels Reiki, LLC of Elwood City. The Elwood City weather forecast for Friday, June 19th is partly cloudy. The temperature's high is 78, low temperature of 57 degrees. Looking ahead to Saturday, mostly cloudy with a high of 79 and a low temperature of 56. On Sunday, partly cloudy with a high temperature of 80 degrees and a low temperature of 62. Remember, Mystic Angels Reiki LLC is located at 314 5th Street in Elwood City, PA. Our phone number is 724-714-1633.

0: Here is your daily WXED local weather forecast.
1: So this is Becky, the owner of Mystic Angels Reiki, LLC of Elwood City. The Elwood City weather forecast for Friday, June 19th is partly cloudy. The temperature's high is 78, low temperature of 57 degrees. Looking ahead to Saturday, mostly cloudy, with a high of 79 and a low temperature of 56. On Sunday, partly cloudy, with a high temperature of 80 degrees and a low temperature of 62. Remember, Mystic Angels Reiki, LLC is located at 314 5th Street in Elwood City, PA. Our phone number is 724-714-1633.

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0: Here is your daily WXED local weather forecast.
1: So this is Becky, the owner of Mystic Angels Reiki, LLC of Elwood City. The Elwood City weather forecast for Friday, June 19th is partly cloudy. The temperature's high is 78, low temperature of 57 degrees. Looking ahead to Saturday, mostly cloudy with a high of 79 and a low temperature of 56. On Sunday, partly cloudy with a high temperature of 80 degrees and a low temperature of 62. Remember, Mystic Angels Reiki LLC is located at 314 5th Street in Elwood City, PA. 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

rumors spreading round. And that takes its time. 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And you know what I'm talking about. 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They got a lot of nice girls.

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1: So this is Becky, the owner of Mystic Angels Reiki, LLC of Elwood City. The Elwood City weather forecast for Friday, June 19th is partly cloudy. The temperature's high is 78, low temperature of 57 degrees. Looking ahead to Saturday, mostly cloudy with a high of 79 and a low temperature of 56. On Sunday, partly cloudy with a high temperature of 80 degrees and a low temperature of 62. Remember, Mystic Angels Reiki LLC is located at 314 5th Street in Elwood City, PA. Our phone number is 724-714-1633.
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0: Here is your daily WXED local weather forecast.
1: So this is Becky, the owner of Mystic Angels Reiki, LLC of Elwood City. The Elwood City weather forecast for Friday, June 19th is partly cloudy. The temperature's high is 78, low temperature of 57 degrees. Looking ahead to Saturday, mostly cloudy with a high of 79 and a low temperature of 56. On Sunday, partly cloudy with a high temperature of 80 degrees and a low temperature of 62. Remember, Mystic Angels Reiki LLC is located at 314 5th Street in Elwood City, PA. 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

0: Here is your daily WXED local weather forecast.
1: So this is Becky, the owner of Mystic Angels Reiki, LLC of Elwood City. The Elwood City weather forecast for Friday, June 19th is partly cloudy. The temperature's high is 78, low temperature of 57 degrees. Looking ahead to Saturday, mostly cloudy with a high of 79 and a low temperature of 56. On Sunday, partly cloudy with a high temperature of 80 degrees and a low temperature of 62. Remember, Mystic Angels Reiki, LLC is located at 314 5th Street in Elwood City, PA. Our phone number is 724-714-1633.
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1: So this is Becky, the owner of Mystic Angels Reiki, LLC of Elwood City. The Elwood City weather forecast for Friday, June 19th is partly cloudy. The temperature's high is 78, low temperature of 57 degrees. Looking ahead to Saturday, mostly cloudy with a high of 79 and a low temperature of 56. On Sunday, partly cloudy with a high temperature of 80 degrees and a low temperature of 62. Remember, Mystic Angels Reiki LLC is located at 314 5th Street in Elwood City, PA. 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
1: Good morning, Mary Ann. How are you on this fine sunny morning?
0: A lot better than last week.
1: Yes, it's been nice. The rain still comes and goes, and seems like the threat of rain is here a lot more than and it passes by. So crazy weather this season, this year so far. It's unbelievable, unpredictability. So as we go through some of the events that are coming up, some of the events that happened, hopefully the rain stays away for a lot of these events. So we're going to talk about a couple things. One is about the council meeting on Tuesday evening, the 16th. Flag Day was observed on Monday, the 15th, by borough workers, so the meeting had to be moved to the 16th. A couple things that we talked about. We awarded a bid for the 2026 street paving project, and the street paving project this year went to Protect Asphalt, and the other bidder was Youngblood. So Protect had the lower bid of the two, and we'll get started on paving with a list of streets. We had Michael Baker International, which is our engineering firm. They put in a bid to clean out the wastewater treatment plant basins, which is very important in the sewage. They also wanted to look at the scope of work for a sewer separation project underneath the ground in Elwood City. Years and years ago, there's almost a wall built that separates the sanitary water from the rainwater. And at times when a lot of rain takes place, it overflows and it affects things at the wastewater treatment plant. It also affects some things in certain parts of the borough as backups into basements and so on. So we're looking at trying to take care of that situation there too. And also we voted purchase and install a camera system at the main wastewater treatment plant. One of the things the borough is moving towards doing is updating and improving our surveillance and cameras in different spots of the borough, especially the public works area, the wastewater treatment plant, among others, over in the park, the plaza, and so on. In this day and age, with so many things going on, you need to see and take care of and be proactive in solving and hopefully preventing crime. One of the things that we talked about also was approving a request from the Lincoln High School class of 2001. They're going to have a reunion over in the Ewing Park at Shelter 6. And so we did that, allowed them to have a food truck, waive the alcohol policy for the event, and have a DJ over there. We approved a free basketball camp clinic that's been held the last couple of years by Bob Rack, a former basketball coach at Riverside, Elwood, and so on. He will use the Ewing Park basketball and pickleball courts from July 27th to July 31st. From 10 a.m. to noon. And it's, again, it's a free basketball camp for boys and girls. So look for more information. It's well attended, and kids worked on a lot of skills that are very important. The Arts and Crafts Festival Committee requested use of the tennis court parking lot from July 3rd to the 5th for parking for the annual festival. And let me focus on the Arts and Crafts Festival, which is coming up on the 3rd, 4th, and 5th of July. The committee is working overtime to collect money, sponsorships, make sure everything is lined up. The only thing that no one can ever predict and control is the weather during that period of time. So everything is going to be top notch. I can tell you also, from talking and working with some of the committee members, the cost of the event goes up every year, whether it's fireworks, whether it's the bands, whether it's anything else. And so they're doing a tremendous job to bring a great event to the borough. Hopefully people will get out, they'll attend. This is the country's 250th birthday, so July 4th this year is addedly special, more special than every other year, I guess, for 250 years. But we're hoping for good weather, and that if anybody out there has sponsorship money or would like to donate towards them, there's individuals you can look up online and so on that are out collecting donations that go right to the event. Also, the borough council last night voted to employ Greg Magi as a paramedic. He is a part-time paramedic. The part-time paramedics get $27 an hour when they work, obviously. So there's a list of, we have a good list of paramedics who want to work for the Elwood City borough with their ALS program. And again, they've saved many lives. They respond to many calls. And sometimes there's more than one event that's going on in Elwood that calls for a paramedic. So it's great to see that individuals want to continue to get on this list and serve not only Elwood City, but around the public. Also, we decided for the next three Wonder Elwoods on July 15th, August 12th, and September 9th, we're going to close down 5th to 6th Street. We haven't done that previous to this because we wanted an open street. We wanted people to wander the sidewalks and see the local businesses. That's why the event was originally formed, is because generally, when you close down streets and you put tents and everything else in the middle of the street, people walk in the middle of the street. They don't see the businesses in your own town. So the goal of this event, when it was created about 5 years ago, was how can we help the local businesses first? So we're going to, but what's starting to happen here, and we're lucky, no, there has been no incident. It's not so much the speeding of the cars going through town. What we've started to notice that, especially between 5th and 6th, where the tents are in the graveled lot, and of course the plaza is the central focus of this event because of the bands and so on, individuals are stepping out into the street at times and not paying attention. So I guess in a way to protect some people from themselves, and obviously a child who, and so on. So we're going to do that from 5th to 6th Street, close that down, because that's the main area where people are crossing the street. So that will start on the July 15th when we have the next Wonder Elwood from 5 to 9, on August 12th from 5 to 9, and on September 9th from 5 to 8. So we made a decision to do that, and I think that will be better off. The other thing we did is we approved a quote, and we're working on a policy for drones. The police department is going to purchase a thermo imaging drone to be used in the course of duty from the forfeiture fund, the drug forfeiture fund that they have in the borough. And of course, we have to have certain things. We have to have agreements with the bargaining unit that they'll sign off on the policy. So when that policy is agreed upon by the union, police union, and the borough, a drone will be purchased and used, and an individual will be trained as a certified pilot. This is one of the things that the thermo imaging can be used in buildings, in the woods. It's used a lot. In fact, the fire department has thermo imaging cameras, so when they go in, or they can spot individuals in buildings and so in homes. So it'll be a good thing that's being used, and they're trying to be very proactive in fighting crime and finding people actually that may be lost in the woods along the river or anywhere else. So that was talked about the other night also. So a lot of things in technology are going to be added in fighting crime and assisting our first responders. Also, I want to mention again, as I mentioned in the past, about the Safe Haven baby boxes that the fire department is spearheading. They have grant money, they have donations, and so on. And what we're talking about is it's a secure option for parents to surrender their newborns. In this country, individuals have children, they don't want to keep them, and there's no option many times for a safe transfer of these children. So these safe haven baby boxes will help ensure that no child is left without care, and no parent feels like they have no options. So we're going to be one of the, I believe, five locations in the state of Pennsylvania, and it's pretty close to becoming a fruition. Some final things are being put into place, and there'll be more information there, but it's going to be on the side of the fire department up there. No cameras on it, and it's going to be, again, safe haven baby box that's being spearheaded by individuals with the Elwood City Volunteer Fire Department. So hats off to them. Just want to touch about a couple things about events that are coming up in the borough. Last night, on Tuesday night, of course, we're doing this on Wednesday, there was a community night praise and prayer worship service in the plaza. The next one will be on July 26th, a Tuesday, and then the third one will be August 18th on a Tuesday, and they're from 7 to 8:30 p.m. And come out. You know, there's they pray, there's for healing and salvation and revival, and you know, it's a lot of great stuff that's happening there. So Tony Cortez and his church members have done a great job there. So there was a nice crowd there last night before the rain came. Also, as I mentioned, there's Wonder Elwoods coming up on the dates that I mentioned. Also, there's a concert series on Saturday nights. And the next one will be June 27th, and Elmo's Fire is booked for that night. There was a cancellation of a group, and the other night, with a very successful Wonder Elwood, our kickoff, Elmo's Fire is a crowd favorite in Elwood City, big crowd, and Ryan McCandless and the Chamber, who run this event, talked to them, and they're available on June 27th, so from 7 to 9 in the plaza, Saturday night. They also have July 25th, August 8th, and August 29th for Saturday evening concerts, which is great. The Elwood City Pool opened on June 6th. On the days in which it's sunny and so on, there's been great crowds over there, and it's great to see. So there's been a lot of people there. Make sure the pool opens at noon, unless you're doing lap swim over there, which I believe starts somewhere around 11:15. So great crowd. Enjoy it. Hopefully we have good weather all year for that. The Arts and Crafts Festival, like I said, it's Friday, July 3rd, Saturday the 4th, and Sunday the 5th with fireworks after. Please attend if you can. Support the organizations that raise money and give out scholarships to the community and so on. So hopefully the weather stays good. Also want to touch that the Elwood City Borough Council last month voted to have Aiken Refuse as now the new refuse, recycling, and yard waste company starting July 1st. So from July 1st of 2026 to June 30th of 29, the three-year contract, the prices stay the same, and there's 2 one-year extensions to that. So for the next 5 years, with Aiken starting, the cost will be the same across the board for the containers and bags. So congratulations to Aiken, a local company, and they'll take over. And, you know, as you get around town here, please think about supporting the local businesses. I want to take my hat off to our public works group, our electric, our police, our fighting firefighters and first responders, and the Chamber of Commerce. They've done a tremendous job working together. A lot of great things happening in Elwood City. Let's be positive, look forward, and have a great rest of the summer. And I hope to see you as I get around town.
2: 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Thank you.
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Hi, folks. This is your host, Jerry Corbin, Building Memories, the way you build a tall building, one story at a time. We're about to celebrate Father's Day, so I thought I'd try to help you out with a brief history of Father's Day and some thoughts of my own. I'd like to thank Wikipedia and Andrew Hollenbeck for some of the information used here. Father's Day is celebrated in the United States on the third Sunday of June. It came about after the formation of Mother's Day. The credit for creating Father's Day is attributed to Sonora Smart Dodd from Spokane, Washington. At the turn of the century, Mother's Day observances were growing across the United States. During a Mother's Day church service, June 20, 1909, Sonora Smart Dodd got the idea of creating a special holiday to honor fathers, too. When she was 16, her mother died, giving birth to her sixth child, the last of five boys. By her account, Mr. Smart did a wonderful job raising them on his own. Because of this love and esteem, Sonora believed her father deserved a special day of honor just like that given to mothers. So in 1909, she approached the Spokane YMCA and the Spokane Ministerial Alliance and suggested her father's birthday, June 5th, become the celebration of Father's Day. Because they wanted more time to prepare, the Ministerial Alliance chose June 19th instead. The first Father's Day was observed in the state of Washington on June 19, 1910. The idea spread quickly across the United States as more and more states adopted the holiday. In 1924, President Calvin Coolidge recognized Father's Day as the third Sunday in June of that year and encouraged states to do the same. Congress officially recognized Father's Day in 1956 with the passage of a joint resolution. 10 years later, 1966, President Lyndon Johnson issued a proclamation calling for the third Sunday in June to be recognized as Father's Day. In June 1972, President Richard Nixon permanently established the observance of the third Sunday in June as Father's Day in the United States. Sonora Smart Dodd lived to see her idea come to fruition. She died in 1978 at the ripe old age of 96. Father's Day is Sunday, June 18th, in the United States, and according to Wikipedia, it's supposed to be a day to celebrate and honor fathers and fatherhood, paternal bonds, and the influence of fathers in society, and the contribution that fathers make in their children's lives. When my wife Vicki asked me if I was going to write a Father's Day story for the radio, I told her no. When she pushed the matter, I said no again because Father's Day is not even a federal holiday. I told her if most fathers are like me, the best we could hope to accomplish is to live long enough to apologize to our children. I don't believe that most fathers feel big enough for the job. We never feel we can do enough or be enough to deserve our children. After all, there is so much they need and so much they want that fulfilling their every dream seems impossible. I, for one, feel like I could have done a better job, and if I had it to do over again, I would definitely try. After our conversation, I went to my office and began thinking about it. I thought about the times when the kids were young and I had to be away for work. I felt bad I couldn't be there. I thought about the things they wanted that were not important, but important to them, like a jacket with all kinds of important-looking lettering on it. "Dad, I really need this," Carly said. "All the other kids are getting them. All the other kids' dads were always getting them, whether it was this or that. Parents seemed to bow to kids' every whim and fad that come down the pike. It was always, all the kids are getting it." I never really believed that, but it was a great selling tool and one I'm sure every teenager used. Then they got older and wanted to sleep over at a special friend's home. When they came home, all you heard was how wonderful their friend's mom and dad was, and how nice their home was, how many things they had. Those times always made me feel inadequate. I tried to explain that people are always on their best behavior when they have company and always seem nicer. I was more careful when they had friends over, not to act like a moronic old man. I also tried to explain that some people have nicer things because they have more money.
but more of them have lots of things because they are deep in debt. My philosophy is not to spend more money than I have. I don't think they ever understood. And later in life, when they watched their friends' moms and dads divorcing, they never understood the connection between overspending, money problems, and marriage problems. Even though I thought my children were the best in the world, I never really felt I had done near enough for them. Then I remembered the time when we took them to SeaWorld, Ohio. The girls were about 9 years old. We were walking on our own, not holding hands, because there were very few people there and they didn't need to be closely guarded. But as we walked across a bridge over a pond, I saw the pond was full of alligators. Then I noticed the railing was sparse. A youngster could fall right through them. I grabbed my daughter Carly's hand and told Vicky to get hold of Summers because they could fall. The very thought of them falling into that alligator pit terrified me, mainly because I'm terribly afraid of alligators. I thought, if one of them fell into that pit, I would have to go in after them. I would have no choice, and the crazy thing is, I would have. I would give my life for either of my children. The thought left an impression that will never leave me. The thought of giving up your own life in such a horrible way for another human being meant they had to be special. Nothing to brag about, nothing any other father wouldn't do. Then I thought back to when they were teenagers. I hated that they went to a big school with so many other children. It was a good school, but the peer pressure was terrible. Too many kids had parents buying them new cars and the latest fashion clothes. It was after parents started letting their kids drive to school that the schools had to put speed bumps in their parking lots, remember? It's not fair to children whose parents either don't have that kind of money or have better sense than to supply their children with their every whim because all of the other kids have them. But I digress. Anytime my kids were late and missed the morning bus, thinking they would get to stay home, I would load them up in my work truck and drive them to school. They always wanted me to stop and let them off before we got to the front of the building so that my old truck would not embarrass them. I told them if they missed the bus again, I would sit right out in front and blow the horn the next time. Of course, I never did or would. Then there was the time why one daughter had friends who she wanted to go riding with. I told her no. She was too young to be out riding around with inexperienced drivers. Then I overheard her on the phone telling a friend she would pretend to go to bed, then slip back down and call them when they could pick her up. I took the phone that night with its long cord to my bedroom. Not long after, I heard her coming down the steps. Then, after hunting the only landline phone in the house and not finding it, she crept back up the stairs. Plans foiled. We never spoke of it. I was just a dumb father trying to save his beautiful child from harm. Nothing special. Speaking of teenagers, do you realize that the word is a fairly new addition to the English language? There were no teenagers up until the 1950s. Before that time, children became adults at 12, and there was no in-between. They were expected to work and act responsibly after 12. Then, they were ready to marry at 16 or 17. Ah, the good old days, huh? Then I thought about my father who died when I was 16. He taught me to work hard no matter what the job. Taught me to run heavy equipment and drive tractor trailer. He impressed upon me that right is right and wrong is wrong and that there is no middle ground. To meet others on the square and treat everyone with respect until they deny you the same. Then he said, if you're denied the respect you give others, be prepared to fight. Don't fight unless you have to, but don't be afraid to, and don't back down. But Dad had a lighter side. He taught me to laugh often, to love deeply, and to never turn on your own, no matter what. I remember him suggesting I should enjoy the world around me, because it is always changing, and it has changed so very much. Proverbs 22:6 says to train up a child in the way he should go. Even when he is old, he will not depart from it. What father would not find this biblical prophecy challenging? What job could be more important? After thinking about my dad and what he meant to me, I decided I had to write this Father's Day story because, after all, it's not about me. It's about Dad. Yours and mine. Happy Father's Day, folks.
and have a day full of memories. This is Jerry Corbin saying, thanks for listening, folks. We sure do appreciate it. If you enjoyed this message, please go to our Facebook page and leave a comment. I read them all, and I try to answer each one. So let us know what you think, and have a great day.

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1: So this is Becky, the owner of Mystic Angels Reiki, LLC of Elwood City. The Elwood City weather forecast for Friday, June 19th is partly cloudy. The temperature's high is 78, low temperature of 57 degrees. Looking ahead to Saturday, mostly cloudy with a high of 79 and a low temperature of 56. On Sunday, partly cloudy with a high temperature of 80 degrees and a low temperature of 62. Remember, Mystic Angels Reiki LLC is located at 314 5th Street in Elwood City, PA. Our phone number is 724-714-1633.

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1: So this is Becky, the owner of Mystic Angels Reiki, LLC of Elwood City. The Elwood City weather forecast for Friday, June 19th is partly cloudy. The temperature's high is 78, low temperature of 57 degrees. Looking ahead to Saturday, mostly cloudy with a high of 79 and a low temperature of 56. On Sunday, partly cloudy, with a high temperature of 80 degrees and a low temperature of 62. Remember, Mystic Angels Reiki LLC is located at 314 5th Street in Elwood City, PA. 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

0: What if the alarm went off and nobody came?
1: What if the alarm went off and nobody came?
2: What if the alarm went off and nobody came?
3: The Elwood City Fire Department is in need of volunteers. Experience is not necessary, and your hours are flexible. They calm fears, ease minds, and save lives. Duty is their pride, and firefighters are the indispensable foot soldiers going where they are needed. In the late 1980s, there were 300,000 volunteer firefighters. Now there are less than 30,000. A junior firefighter can be between 16 and 18 years of age. You can join the family of firefighters at 724-758-8149, and applications are also taken at the fire station, 411 6th Street in Elwood City, Pennsylvania.

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Phone 1-844-423-5049. 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

0: 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Franklin Takeout Beverage, 1659 Route 65, Elwood City. 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Phone 724-752-1100. Open Sunday 8 till 7, Monday through Saturday 8 till 9. 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
0: 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From 1978, John Travolta and Olivia Newton-John in Summer Nights.

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1: So this is Becky, the owner of Mystic Angels Reiki, LLC of Elwood City. The Elwood City weather forecast for Friday, June 19th is partly cloudy. The temperature's high is 78, low temperature of 57 degrees. Looking ahead to Saturday, mostly cloudy, with a high of 79 and a low temperature of 56. On Sunday, partly cloudy, with a high temperature of 80 degrees and a low temperature of 62. Remember, Mystic Angels Reiki, LLC is located at 314 5th Street in Elwood City, PA. Our phone number is 724-714-1633.
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to blow. Nobody wants to be left out. You can't leave, cause your heart is there. But you can't stay, cause you've been somewhere else. You can't cry, cause you look broke.

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1: Hello, thank you very much for having me back. Very excited for another episode of Trooper Talk. And this past week, I'm trying to figure out what the people might want to hear, who they might want to have me interview and bring in here and give you some information. And it dawned on me, some of the most common questions that I get are from people that want to know about the state police detectives. And I kind of paid attention to what are the most popular podcasts, and it just so happens that the crime podcasts are the most popular genre. So I figured if we have a whole bunch of them in the state police, and I might want to bring in somebody who has a lot of experience, somebody that I've known for a very, very long time, and someone that I worked with, it seems like a lifetime ago. His career has kind of taken him in a different direction, and he finds himself being a supervisor now of a criminal investigative unit in the area. So I'd like to welcome Corporal Stephen Rogers.
2: Hello. Thanks for having me here, Jim. Thanks for asking me to come. Thank you for having me.
1: Before we get started here, why don't you give us a little introduction, give me your position, tell me, you know, where your career started and what you're currently doing right now.
2: Currently, I'm a corporal in the Pennsylvania State Police. I started out back in the early 2000s, got stationed at Butler out of the gate, spent 8 years there. Transferred over to Newcastle, spent almost a decade there, became a patrol supervisor, went to Beaver, then made it back to Newcastle as a patrol supervisor, and then this position opened up, and I jumped on it. Also, while I was at Newcastle, I should mention I did spend 3 years as a trooper in the crime unit there.
1: Okay, so very good. This is why I kind of brought him in. I mean, Elwood City is split between the two counties, Beaver and Lawrence County, so bringing him in, he kind of has experience in both counties, so I figured he would fit the bill pretty well. So as far as being a crime corporal, I don't want to get too much into the supervisory details because I don't think that's going to be as entertaining as actual doing the crime work itself as a crime trooper. So just to be clear, the average person doesn't know what a PSP criminal investigator is, correct?
2: No, most think PSP as a whole is highway patrol.
1: Correct. All right, so let's kind of talk a little bit about what the average person would describe your position as. Most people in local departments will call your position what?
2: Detective.
1: Detective, right. So with the state police, we have our own way of naming things and kind of have our own way of doing things in a lot of instances. And one is, you know, we don't have detectives by name because we call them criminal investigators. So that's what we have here in Corporal Rogers. So how does one go from working patrol like we did together? It seems like, what, 10, 15 years ago?
2: Yeah.
1: How does one become a criminal investigator?
2: Well, in the state police, there are dozens of opportunities to go into different paths. Criminal investigation is one of them. And for a lot of guys, that's the first step outside of patrol, is getting into criminal investigation. Usually it's the guy that likes taking on the bigger, more complex investigations, likes handling the burglaries, thefts, assaults, where you got to put in the time and maybe collect some evidence, do things like search warrants. That is usually who ends up going towards the criminal investigation.
1: So as a patrol trooper, I mean, it's a change because we always talk about first responders, and that seems to be a pretty highly used phrase when we're talking about law enforcement, particularly whenever you're in patrol. So you're no longer a first responder, correct?
2: No.
1: I mean, is it fair to say you might be a second or third responder to it?
2: Absolutely. That's the one benefit of being a detective is usually, I'm sorry, being a criminal investigation unit as a trooper is a lot of times we know what we have once we're getting called there. We're there after patrol's already been on scene, they've established what they have, they made the calls, followed protocol, and decided we were needed.
1: Kind of mention a few of the incidents that you would handle. A criminal investigator wouldn't necessarily handle something like a mailbox being damaged, would they?
2: No, we handle more serious crimes, crimes against the person, property crimes, bigger property crimes, larger thefts that might involve, again, these are just going to be more complex investigations where you might have to do search warrants, you might have to review a lot of video surveillance, might involve multiple victims. And one of the things that the state police does is we a lot of time we'll take over something that is multi-jurisdictional. So maybe it happened in Elwood, continued up into Newcastle, and finished in New Wilmington. They'll take all that, put it together, and give it to us. But as a criminal investigator, yeah, you're not typically handling the smaller incidents. Not to say that we can't. Sometimes if we're in need to do things, we'll do it. But normally it's your larger investigations.
1: As a patrol trooper, I mean, every single day, essentially, you're handling calls and you're working the calls. And as they come in, you handle them. But as a criminal investigator, you have work that sits there and it waits for you. I mean, what's your caseload look like for a typical criminal investigator in the Pennsylvania State Police?
2: Well, a typical investigator in Pennsylvania State Police has usually a pretty wide workload. It could depend. It can depend usually on the time of year, and it could depend week to week. But normally, you're handling a lot of follow-up reports that were done by patrol. So, for example, a patrol guy would go out, take the initial call, find out it might be in relation to a bigger call or it might be something more serious, so you would take that over. You could get originally dispatched to something like a homicide or a sexual assault or something along those lines where you would take that on. So the typical trooper, plus then throw in a background investigation for someone who wants to get onto the job or wants to come on as a dispatch, we would have to take that on. It varies greatly, but it's a very heavy workload that takes a long time to get used to.
1: Okay, so the average person, they have an idea. A detective, it seems like, especially when you see them on TV or in the movie, it seems like they're always working. It's their life. I mean, do you find yourself going from patrol into a detective type role? Do you find that to be more consuming than working a regular patrol shift?
2: Yeah, I would say it is, because lots of times you're dealing with some very serious cases with victims that you don't normally deal with in patrol, like children and stuff like that. And something like that can wear on you and hold on you, and you want to do good by those victims. And it's like the state is saying, hey, you're a detective, you're a criminal investigator. It's up to you to find out what happened. It's up to you to make sure this victim becomes whole again.
1: So you really have to attach yourself to these, to the victims, to the cases, and it's not a position where you put 8 hours in and then you kind of wait for your next 8 hour shift. It weighs on you, is what I'm getting from you, correct?
2: Yeah, it's just an adjustment. It is an adjustment from patrol, and it does, you got to toe the line on what you take home from work with you and what you keep at work. But you don't, the seriousness of some of these cases, you owe it to the victim to do everything you can, and sometimes that doesn't, you can't get that done in 8 hours.
1: So, I mean, you kind of mentioned that you went back and forth through promotions and transferring through stations from patrol to a criminal investigator. Why do you keep on coming back to criminal investigation? What really attracts you to want to do that? And more so to be a supervisor, because, I mean, that's another layer of it.
2: Right, it is. There's several reasons. Some are personal, as far as it does give you a better schedule. Being a detective, you do become Monday through Friday. Being in the criminal investigation unit, you do become Monday to Friday, so you have a lot more time for family. However, there's also, it's just being able to sit down and work a case, to keep your attention involved in that case. I enjoy that. I enjoy that style of police work, to get something from the beginning where you have nothing and to make a case out of it. It's fun. It's interesting. It's fun police work. It doesn't become monotonous. Whereas in patrol, you might deal with the same 3 or 4 incidents over and over and over again. But then you get in here and you can actually really look into, you can just take a case from start to finish.
1: Yeah, you definitely don't get that in patrol, that's for sure. So can you kind of walk me by? You get that phone call in the middle of the night, and I mean, would you get that phone call in the middle of the night for a homicide? Or would that wait for you in the morning, or is there somebody already on call?
2: If it's a homicide and it happened in our jurisdiction, and sometimes in other jurisdictions as well, as a supervisor, I would always be called. I would always be called out, for example, like a homicide in Beaver County. I would be coming out, and so would the other 3 members of my unit. And then they would call, the major case team would come out for something like that.
1: Who's all involved in the major case team?
2: Well, major case team is comprised of several members from Troop D, Criminal Investigation Unit, as well as the lieutenant of the Criminal Investigation Section and the sergeant. FSU, or R&I, as they used to be called, people that come out and do the fingerprints.
1: So like CSI, the average person would consider that to be like a CSI unit to come out and process a scene.
2: Correct. They would come out, process, photograph. So all of those people would be called down to the scene, and that's the benefit of the state police. And I don't mean this as an insult to a local department, because people can only work with what they have. But with the state police, we have such wide resources that we can have 15 investigators down there in an hour. And that's typically, if we get that call at 2 in the morning, That's what's happening. You're getting a call, there was a homicide down wherever, you need to come. And then there's a, you know, group text message, everyone's en route and everyone gets there. You get assigned duties.
1: So you kind of mentioned the relationship between the state police and local departments. Can you kind of go through that? These smaller departments that might not have the resources, do you make yourself available to assist in those more serious incidents?
2: Absolutely. Absolutely. So, for example, I don't want to name any single department, but there are departments that might only have two or three guys working for them, five guys working for them. They just don't have the resources to take on a big investigation. So we make ourselves available to anybody that wants to use us, as well as we are the major police force for any local township, municipality, or borough that doesn't have a police force. So people that think that we're strictly like a highway patrol function, that couldn't be further from the truth. We are a major police force for every township that doesn't have one. And then to answer your question, yes, with the locals, I will reach out to them, or they'll reach out to us and ask for our assistance, and we're happy to give it.
1: So you mentioned a lot of people in this, what you described as a major case team. What is the reason that we would call all those resources out? I mean, I sit back and I think of really popular shows like The First 48, correct?
2: Yeah, yes.
1: Right, so time is of the essence. Is right. That kind of the idea of having all the resources as soon as possible?
2: Well, time is of the essence, and you don't want to leave any stone uncovered. You don't want to have more tasks than you have people. So you want to be able to, if you have to assign someone to go check video surveillance, you want to make sure you have someone to do that. If you have to go interview somebody, you want to have somebody to do that. If you have to drive down to the lab, you want to have somebody that has to do that. So everybody that's there has a function. And like I said, the big thing is you don't want to have more tasks than you do people, because certain things need to be done. Time is of the essence.
1: So I have to assume that if you decide to move your career towards a detective or a criminal investigator, that you're going to spend a lot of time in court, more so than a regular patrol trooper. Is that fair to say?
2: I don't know that you would spend more time there, but you would spend... you might go to higher proceedings.
1: Do you like testifying in court?
2: It doesn't bother me. I don't mind testifying in court, especially, like I said, if it's for the victim and it's going to help the case, it does not bother me at all.
1: All right, so for the people that are out there listening that have a lot of interest in detective work and the criminal side of things, and they like hearing stories about true crime, give them an idea of what skills or attributes would make a good criminal investigator in your experience. And don't be modest. Talk about things that you kind of see in yourself where you're like, this is why I keep on getting drawn back to being a criminal investigator. This is what makes me special. This is what makes me do my job well.
2: First and foremost, I would just say patience. That sounds opposite of what I said when I said time is of the essence, but you do need to be patient. Not everything unfolds immediately. You have to be able to look at something and see the entire picture. You have to have good attention to detail. Because a lot of times something sticks out that everybody missed. You can be, all four of us here could look at a picture and see different things. So you have to have that attention to detail. You have to be a worker. And you just have to have that mentality of, doesn't matter how much work I'm going to get it done. So I would say the biggest one is having that patience and being able to talk to people. You have to be able to talk to people like a person, not like a cop, not like a robot. You have to be able to talk to people and show them that you care, just being human.
1: And that seems kind of where law enforcement and is kind of going to. We want people that are able to relate to those that they're serving. And those, everything that you're describing are innate abilities that someone might come to the table with. Now, what about the training and some of the things that you actually have to learn and the education that they give? Because one day you're in patrol, the next day you take a test and you pass tests and you're selected to be a criminal investigator. What kind of training, specialized training, will they give to somebody like you?
2: Right, right. Yeah, I mean, you could be working a crash on Friday, on Monday you're back working a homicide. But the state offers multiple different trainings related to criminal investigating and interviewing techniques. So, for example, you would have like an interview and interrogation class that you could sign up to take, where they help you, they give you studies and case studies and things to look for during an interview that could show if someone's being deceptive or if someone is telling the truth. You can go to a basic criminal investigation class where it teaches you the resources that not only the state has, but maybe it is available to you nationwide. They hook you up with people from all over the country. You could go to I went to a statement writing class where they teach you to look at a statement and break it down, a written statement, and break it down to see if that statement could possibly be false or if it's true. They have classes that teach you things about, I don't want to get too far into the weeds here, but they could teach you certain things about bodies, finding deceased people, what to look for, to tell if a person was moved, to tell if that's where the person had deceased, to tell if it was a natural, to tell if something happened to that person.
1: So pretty specialized stuff, depending on if you're a specialized criminal investigator. And is that something, when you get called, is it just, all right, I'm the next person up no matter what the incident is? Or will they give you certain incidents because that's what you specialize in? For example, I know at one point we had our county kind of split up in areas, and one criminal investigator handled one area. And at certain times in my career, I know that there were certain criminal investigators that would handle just certain crimes, like, for example, like sex crimes. How is that divvied up these days, specifically in your office?
2: Well, really, that is unique to each barracks, and it depends a lot on manpower. The way it works at Beaver is normally it's who's up, and they take the incident wrong. They're all very capable guys that I work with, so I have no issue giving anybody that I work with a very difficult case because they're back there in the unit and they've proven themselves. Now, I have worked with people in the past where they said, I will handle all the sex crimes or I will handle all the property crimes. They just enjoyed working that type of stuff. Bigger barracks like Butler, they usually have zones. We don't have zones. We're a smaller substation.
1: You mentioned you took a class to teach you, I think it was entitled Interview and Interrogation.
2: Correct.
1: Can you explain, because I don't think the average person quite understands the difference between those two things, because the way that the common person typically uses those words, it's almost synonymous with each other, but that's just not the case. Can you give me an idea of how you would approach an interrogation as opposed to just an interview?
2: I would say an interview is just more fact-gathering, where an interrogation is, we know you did it, and we want to hear what you have to say. Lots of times interrogations involve custody too, so that's something else we can get. You know, you hear on TV all the time, oh, he didn't read me my rights, or, you know, in the cop shows, can't ask me any questions, you didn't read me my rights. Well, that doesn't always apply, and that could go back towards like an interview and interrogation. I don't have to read you your rights to interview you, to ask you some questions. Now, if I have you in custody and I'm interrogating you, then I do have to read you your rights. So those are the two big differences. Like I said, the biggest one would just be interviewing. I'm just fact gathering. I'm listening to the story as to what happened, and I'm trying to figure it out.
1: Okay, you mentioned your relationship with the local police and how we can act as a resource to them. How about federal law enforcement? How often, if at all, are we as a state agency reaching out to the federal government to help us with investigations?
2: It doesn't happen all the time, but it does happen. As a matter of fact, just this morning I was coordinating with a U.S. Marshal out of Ohio. There's some resources that we have that they don't, that I was assisting her with in trying to track some people. So that it goes back and forth. We can ask them for help, and then we do have special units that work directly with the federal government.
1: You mentioned a handful of things that you really liked about the position of criminal investigator with the state police. What are some of the things that you might not like, or you might like the least, because people think of it as something that's very entertaining. There's a ton of things in social media about how great it would be to not just do police work, but specifically what you do. And there's people that talk about it, and they make a career talking about their career in law enforcement as a detective. Now, what they typically don't talk about, because it's not that entertaining, let's kind of get to the things that, if you are interested in it, you would have to consider that might not be as glamorous as the media would portray it to be.
2: Well, going back to the beginning, talking about, it's not always 8 hours. There is lots of times that you deal with bad cases, and you see some bad things, and that changes you. It doesn't matter how big and strong and how tough you are. It does. It changes you, and it can affect you at home. It can affect the way you live day-to-day life. You start doing things differently. Now everybody in your family becomes a you're looking at them thinking, well, you shouldn't be sitting here, you should be sitting over there. You know, I was on a call last night where a guy was sitting here and he got shot. So it changes you in different ways like that. That's not always the best.
1: It's the kind of the elephant in the room always with our agency specifically is we're really big on reports.
2: Right.
1: And writing reports. And to be very good at what you do in patrol, I can attest to the fact that if you don't write a good report, you are kind of not doing the best job that you possibly can. Can you kind of talk about how report writing falls into place as a criminal investigator, more so, or it might not be as paper intensive? What's your take on report writing and how important it is or is not compared to like a patrol trooper?
2: I would argue that, you know, the paperwork, it's as important on the smallest call as it is on the biggest call. It's truly the lifeline, the blood work of PSP. It's the major vein, the major artery that makes us work is paperwork. So it's very important to be able to write a thorough, well-written report. Now, in the criminal investigation unit, yeah, you're usually... So I guess I could compare it to if you go to a disturbance call where there's no crime committed and you're in patrol, you go to a disturbance call. No crime committed, you're just talking to both parties, you leave. That might be two paragraphs. That doesn't exist in the crime unit. When you're in the criminal investigation unit, you're probably looking at about maybe 5, 6, 7. I mean, I have homicide reports that are almost 200 pages of typed reports. So you have to be able to write. And the reason why I would argue that it's very important all the way through is because you don't know what incident you're on today, who you're talking to, that might be important in one of my cases 2 years from now. And if you wrote a really good report 2 years ago, and I can cross-reference that now, it can really tie a lot of things together.
1: How often have you been handed a report that wasn't something that you originally investigated, and you have that report in front of you, and you open that report, and you start going through it, and it wasn't well-written?
2: That's happened quite a bit. It's very frustrating, because you're looking at it, and you're thinking, I essentially just got to start over from square one because I don't know what happened. If you can't write a good report, you're doing zero service to anybody. And unfortunately, it does happen quite a bit. And, you know, one of the reasons may just be ability. The other reason might just be, you know, people just become so used to handling the same things over and over again that that's just what they write. So it has happened, and it is very frustrating when you get that report and you look at it and you think, I don't know what happened here. I just got to start over.
1: I would assume that's probably maybe one of the most frustrating things, and especially if that case, that incident happened years ago, and you know, you might just transfer in and they hand you a report and you had nothing to do with it. So without that paper trail and all those details that you wish that you had, that would probably be an extremely frustrating thing. I mean, I'd assume that after a while, that would almost be a skill, learning how to read between the lines and knowing what questions to ask that weren't asked before.
2: Right, yeah, you can easily pick up a report and look at it and say and think, well, did you ask this? Did you ask this? Did you ask this? And if it's not in the report, you don't know if it was asked. It doesn't happen all the time, but that is one of the things within PSP. There is movement. So you might come in today as a new criminal investigator, and you're going to take over the casework of the guy that just left the position that you took. You better hope that he wrote a very good report. And most guys in the criminal investigation unit do.
1: So I would assume as a supervisor, that's probably one of the things that you would tell the new people coming in your office, that, you know, what you do today might not be important today, but it might be really important down the road for somebody who, you know, might get a break, more evidence might come down the road, and you have to take that to court.
2: Right. It's an official document. It's an official document that can be subpoenaed for and introduced as discovery in a court proceeding, as the original author of the report could get up there and have to answer questions. And you want to make sure that you have answers to the questions. Also, as a supervisor, I'm the one that reads all the reports that come across my desk. So I read them all. And if it's lacking, I have the ability to send it back to the investigator, the original trooper that went to the call, and ask them to do a better job.
1: I hate to do this to you because it happens to every cop. I don't care where you work. I don't care what position you have. You see friends or neighbors or you go to a family reunion, they always put you on the spot and say, hey, what's the craziest thing that you've seen on your job? Well, I don't want to hear the craziest thing. What I want to hear is, what is the most proud that you've been as a criminal investigator on a case that you helped solve?
2: I would say there's two of them. And they were, unfortunately, they were very sad cases in the fact that they involved the death of children and in a very violent manner. However, we were able to, you know, gather all the information, doing good investigations, and work together as a unit. And in both cases, we were able to make an arrest, and the person is currently in prison, found guilty after trial.
1: So I'm assuming, as a father especially, you mentioned that the victims were children. You kind of put a personal stake in that, just, you know, being a father.
2: Right. And, I mean, you don't have to be a cop to understand when bad things happen to children, it's a little bit worse.
1: The one thing you mentioned early on is that a criminal investigator will actually do a background investigation. That's for individuals who are applicants and prospective troopers.
2: Correct.
1: Can you kind of talk about what all goes into that investigation?
2: So, yeah, when somebody applies for the job and they go through the process, right now as it stands, they take the written test, they go through an oral interview, they do a polygraph. After the polygraph is done, it's sent to us for a background investigation. We have time constraints on how quickly we have to get that background investigation done. But that involves, essentially, we're going to find out every deepest, darkest secret you might have. We talk to your neighbors. We talk to you. We talk to employers. We talk to high school teachers. We get high school records. We talk to college professors. We talk to people that you don't list. And it builds from there, and we have to get a good whole picture of the person that's applying, because as anybody, you want the best to work for you, regardless of what department it is. You want the best candidate.
1: So we are sending our trained criminal investigators to do background checks on prospective troopers, correct?
2: That is correct, yes.
1: All right, just want to make sure that everybody understands that. We don't have random people without investigation background doing these investigations.
2: No.
1: And the last thing, just real quickly for those that may be interested, can you give a message to those who might be interested in becoming a criminal investigator? What message would you give them as far as what they can expect if they choose to go on that pathway?
2: Well, guys ask all the time, guys in patrol that are interested in crime, and I always tell them, just work your cases. It might seem insignificant. It might seem like something that's not going to get solved. Just work your case. If you can build leads, do some search warrants, look at some surveillance, build a case, just work your cases. If you work a thorough case, you do not have to be a genius. You don't have to be Sherlock Holmes to be a criminal investigator. You just have to be a hard worker, and you have to work your cases.
1: Very good. Well, this episode kind of went by quickly. 30 minutes goes quickly. So, Corporal Rogers, I really appreciate you coming in here. And I'd just like to put out a message to all the listeners. If there's something that you would like to talk about on this Trooper Talk, contact the station, contact me at jalong@pa.com, and I'll do my best to get some people in here to talk to and discuss different things within law enforcement that you might have a question about. So once again, thank you very much.
2: Thank you, James.
1: I really appreciate it.

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1: So this is Becky, the owner of Mystic Angels Reiki, LLC of Elwood City. The Elwood City weather forecast for Friday, June 19th is partly cloudy. The temperature's high is 78, low temperature of 57 degrees. Looking ahead to Saturday, mostly cloudy with a high of 79 and a low temperature of 56. On Sunday, partly cloudy, with a high temperature of 80 degrees and a low temperature of 62. 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Our phone number is 724-714-1633.

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0: Here is your daily WXED local weather forecast.
1: So this is Becky, the owner of Mystic Angels Reiki, LLC of Elwood City. The Elwood City weather forecast for Friday, June 19th is partly cloudy. The temperature's high is 78, low temperature of 57 degrees. Looking ahead to Saturday, mostly cloudy with a high of 79 and a low temperature of 56. On Sunday, partly cloudy with a high temperature of 80 degrees and a low temperature of 62. 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
1: So this is Becky, the owner of Mystic Angels Reiki, LLC of Elwood City. The Elwood City weather forecast for Friday, June 19th is partly cloudy. The temperature's high is 78, low temperature of 57 degrees. Looking ahead to Saturday, mostly cloudy with a high of 79 and a low temperature of 56. On Sunday, partly cloudy with a high temperature of 80 degrees and a low temperature of 62. Remember, Mystic Angels Reiki LLC is located at 314 5th Street in Elwood City, PA. 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
1: So this is Becky, the owner of Mystic Angels Reiki, LLC of Elwood City. The Elwood City weather forecast for Friday, June 19th is partly cloudy. The temperature's high is 78, low temperature of 57 degrees. Looking ahead to Saturday, mostly cloudy with a high of 79 and a low temperature of 56. On Sunday, partly cloudy with a high temperature of 80 degrees and a low temperature of 62. Remember, Mystic Angels Reiki LLC is located at 314 5th Street in Elwood City, PA. Our phone number is 724-714-1633.
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Yeah, you dig it? 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Yeah, it's the Tower of Power. It's too sweet to be sour. It's funky like a monkey. Yeah.

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1: This is Marianne Chaner with your Elmwood City weather forecast for Saturday, June 20th. Partly cloudy. High temperature 79, low temperature 55. Looking ahead to Sunday, partly cloudy. High temperature 80, low temperature 62. On Monday, 98% chance of rain. High temperature 74, low temperature 57. 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
1: This is Marianne Chaner with your Elmwood City weather forecast for Saturday, June 20th. Partly cloudy, high temperature 79, low temperature 55. Looking ahead to Sunday, partly cloudy, high temperature 80, low temperature 62. On Monday, 98% chance of rain, high temperature 74, low temperature 57. Make with Dad and score your spot now at the Spring Street Studios, 100 East Spring Street, Zelianople, Pennsylvania, 724-473-489.

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1: This is Marianne Chaner with your Elmwood City weather forecast for Saturday, June 20th. Partly cloudy, high temperature 79, low temperature 55. Looking ahead to Sunday, partly cloudy, high temperature 80, low temperature 62. On Monday, 98% chance of rain, high temperature 74, low temperature 57. 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
1: This is Marianne Chaner with your Elmwood City weather forecast for Saturday, June 20th. Partly cloudy. High temperature 79, low temperature 55. Looking ahead to Sunday, partly cloudy. High temperature 80, low temperature 62. On Monday, 98% chance of rain. High temperature 74, low temperature 57. 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

Hi, folks. This is your host, Jerry Corbin, Building Memories, the way you build a tall building, one story at a time. We're about to celebrate Father's Day, so I thought I'd try to help you out with a brief history of Father's Day and some thoughts of my own. I'd like to thank Wikipedia and Andrew Hollenbeck for some of the information used here. Father's Day is celebrated in the United States on the third Sunday of June. It came about after the formation of Mother's Day. The credit for creating Father's Day is attributed to Sonora Smart Dodd from Spokane, Washington. At the turn of the century, Mother's Day observances were growing across the United States. During a Mother's Day church service, June 20, 1909, Sonora Smart Dodd got the idea of creating a special holiday to honor fathers, too. When she was 16, her mother died, giving birth to her sixth child, the last of five boys. By her account, Mr. Smart did a wonderful job raising them on his own. Because of this love and esteem, Sonora believed her father deserved a special day of honor just like that given to mothers. So in 1909, she approached the Spokane YMCA and the Spokane Ministerial Alliance and suggested her father's birthday, June 5th, become the celebration of Father's Day. Because they wanted more time to prepare, the Ministerial Alliance chose June 19th instead. The first Father's Day was observed in the state of Washington on June 19, 1910. The idea spread quickly across the United States as more and more states adopted the holiday. In 1924, President Calvin Coolidge recognized Father's Day as the third Sunday in June of that year and encouraged states to do the same. Congress officially recognized Father's Day in 1956 with the passage of a joint resolution. 10 years later, 1966, President Lyndon Johnson issued a proclamation calling for the third Sunday in June to be recognized as Father's Day. In June 1972, President Richard Nixon permanently established the observance of the third Sunday in June as Father's Day in the United States. Sonora Smart Dodd lived to see her idea come to fruition. She died in 1978 at the ripe old age of 96. Father's Day is Sunday, June 18th, in the United States, and according to Wikipedia, it's supposed to be a day to celebrate and honor fathers and fatherhood, paternal bonds, and the influence of fathers in society, and the contribution that fathers make in their children's lives. When my wife Vicki asked me if I was going to write a Father's Day story for the radio, I told her no. When she pushed the matter, I said no again because Father's Day is not even a federal holiday. I told her if most fathers are like me, the best we could hope to accomplish is to live long enough to apologize to our children. I don't believe that most fathers feel big enough for the job. We never feel we can do enough or be enough to deserve our children. After all, there is so much they need and so much they want that fulfilling their every dream seems impossible. I, for one, feel like I could have done a better job, and if I had it to do over again, I would definitely try. After our conversation, I went to my office and began thinking about it. I thought about the times when the kids were young and I had to be away for work. I felt bad I couldn't be there. I thought about the things they wanted that were not important, but important to them, like a jacket with all kinds of important-looking lettering on it. "Dad, I really need this," Carly said. "All the other kids are getting them. All the other kids' dads were always getting them, whether it was this or that. Parents seemed to bow to kids' every whim and fad that come down the pike. It was always, all the kids are getting it." I never really believed that, but it was a great selling tool and one I'm sure every teenager used. Then they got older and wanted to sleep over at a special friend's home. When they came home, all you heard was how wonderful their friend's mom and dad was, and how nice their home was, how many things they had. Those times always made me feel inadequate. I tried to explain that people are always on their best behavior when they have company and always seem nicer. I was more careful when they had friends over, not to act like a moronic old man. Also tried to explain that some people have nicer things because they have more money.
but more of them have lots of things because they are deep in debt. My philosophy is not to spend more money than I have. I don't think they ever understood. And later in life, when they watched their friends' moms and dads divorcing, they never understood the connection between overspending, money problems, and marriage problems. Even though I thought my children were the best in the world, I never really felt I had done near enough for them. Then I remember the time when we took them to SeaWorld, Ohio. The girls were about 9 years old. We were walking on our own, not holding hands, because there were very few people there and they didn't need to be closely guarded. But as we walked across a bridge over a pond, I saw the pond was full of alligators. Then I noticed the railing was sparse. A youngster could fall right through them. I grabbed my daughter Carly's hand and told Vicky to get hold of Summers because they could fall. The very thought of them falling into that alligator pit terrified me, mainly because I'm terribly afraid of alligators. I thought, if one of them fell into that pit, I would have to go in after them. I would have no choice, and the crazy thing is, I would have. I would give my life for either of my children. The thought left an impression that will never leave me. The thought of giving up your own life in such a horrible way for another human being meant they had to be special. Nothing to brag about, nothing any other father wouldn't do. Then I thought back to when they were teenagers. I hated that they went to a big school with so many other children. It was a good school, but the peer pressure was terrible. Too many kids had parents buying them new cars and the latest fashion clothes. It was after parents started letting their kids drive to school that the schools had to put speed bumps in their parking lots, remember? It's not fair to children whose parents either don't have that kind of money or have better sense than to supply their children with their every whim because all of the other kids have them. But I digress. Anytime my kids were late and missed the morning bus, thinking they would get to stay home, I would load them up in my work truck and drive them to school. They always wanted me to stop and let them off before we got to the front of the building so that my old truck would not embarrass them. I told them if they missed the bus again, I would sit right out in front and blow the horn the next time. Of course, I never did or would. Then there was the time when one daughter had friends who she wanted to go riding with. I told her no. She was too young to be out riding around with inexperienced drivers. Then I overheard her on the phone telling a friend she would pretend to go to bed, then slip back down and call them when they could pick her up. I took the phone that night with its long cord to my bedroom. Not long after, I heard her coming down the steps. Then, after hunting the only landline phone in the house and not finding it, she crept back up the stairs. Plans foiled. We never spoke of it. I was just a dumb father trying to save his beautiful child from harm. Nothing special. Speaking of teenagers, do you realize that the word is a fairly new addition to the English language? There were no teenagers up until the 1950s. Before that time, children became adults at 12, and there was no in-between. They were expected to work and act responsibly after 12. Then, they were ready to marry at 16 or 17. Ah, the good old days, huh? Then I thought about my father who died when I was 16. He taught me to work hard no matter what the job, taught me to run heavy equipment and drive tractor trailer. He impressed upon me that right is right and wrong is wrong and that there is no middle ground, to meet others on the square and treat everyone with respect until they deny you the same. Then he said, if you're denied the respect you give others, be prepared to fight. Don't fight unless you have to, but don't be afraid to, and don't back down. But Dad had a lighter side. He taught me to laugh often, to love deeply, and to never turn on your own, no matter what. I remember him suggesting I should enjoy the world around me, because it is always changing, and it has changed so very much. Proverbs 22:6 says to train up a child in the way he should go. Even when he is old, he will not depart from it. What father would not find this biblical prophecy challenging? What job could be more important? After thinking about my dad and what he meant to me, I decided I had to write this Father's Day story because, after all, it's not about me. It's about Dad. Yours and mine. Happy Father's Day, folks,
and have a day full of memories. This is Jerry Corbin saying, thanks for listening, folks. We sure do appreciate it. If you enjoyed this message, please go to our Facebook page and leave a comment. I read them all, and I try to answer each one. So let us know what you think, and have a great day.